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As a broadcaster, we adhere to the Broadcasting Standards Authority rules. 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

0: Across Hawke's Bay, the rest of today will be fine with some northeasterly winds. We are heading for a high of 18, dropping to a cool 4 overnight. And looking ahead to tomorrow, the forecast is for more of the same. Fine with some southwesterly winds with an expected high of 18 degrees.
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0: Hi, welcome to your book club, Young Adult Wardini Books. I'm Amy, and with me today is Grace.
1: Hello.
0: And we've both got a couple in our pile.
1: Yeah.
0: And maybe some funny stories from book club on Saturday night. It was a particularly hilarious description of The Wind in the Willows.
1: Was that what it was called? The Toad Book?
0: Yeah, Toad Hall.
1: Toad Book.
0: And it is a children's book, and it is a classic children's book.
1: It's a children's book.
0: But hearing the description,
1: there are like human-sized toads who stole cars and ran them into ditches.
0: Who gets obsessed with stealing cars and goes to human jail, and it just sounded like Grand Theft Auto. Yeah. But it is the classic.
1: Yeah, it reminded me of, have you watched Friends?
0: Yeah.
1: Yeah, it reminded me, you know, when Monica accidentally orders a car thing for the bed?
0: The racing car bed,
1: That's what it reminds me of.
0: Toad would have loved the racing car bed. Yep. That would have been, that would have solved all the problems. show me the one that is on top of your list, because I have some news about that.
1: Top of my list, yep. This one? Okay, so my friend, Tallulah, she is an absolute book nerd. We spam each other about books, but she has been reading a lot of fantasy lately, and I decided to firstly read Powerless. And if you don't know, I may be talking about 1,000 books, particularly 31 books in the next couple ones, because she gave me a 31 list called The Reading Tower of Pisa.
0: It looks amazing. There's some good ones on that. There's ones we can't discuss in a teenager's book club, but that's okay.
1: I won't read them. This is just what she told me.
0: Yeah. And sometimes those really well-written fantasy worlds, so tell us how you're finding Powerless so far.
1: I thought Peyton was a boy at the start. It was talking about this girl who I thought was a boy because it was in their perspective. It was in Peyton's perspective.
0: Yeah.
1: And they were stealing fabric or something. And
0: she's quite gutsy. She's quite powerful, isn't she?
1: Yeah. And in my head, I pictured this dude. And then when she was like, and they know something for certain that I'm a boy. And I'm like, because men obviously can't steal that well. And I was like, okay, cool. Thanks for letting me know. And then I read the back of the blurb again. Because there was this car. And then I read the back of the blurb. And it was like, it was hunter, destined for each other. I'm like, okay. And then it came out saying she. I'm like, who's she?
0: Peyton. And I did like, she has silver hair.
1: Does she?
0: I am ready for that in a heroine, of a protagonist of an action. Yeah.
1: I wouldn't want it as a movie, though, because I like imagining it in my head.
0: I would 100% watch the movie, but I need to read all the books first.
1: Okay.
0: I
1: can give you a rundown of the books.
0: So the cover for the next
1: Reckless
0: book, for Reckless, has been revealed today.
1: Isn't the cover already out? Because my friends read it. Are you talking about Powerful?
0: No.
1: Oh.
0: No, okay, not Reckless. Okay, what's book three? Whatever the cover for book three is got released today.
1: Okay, so there's Powerless, Reckless, Powerful, and then there's Spectacular.
0: Oh, my God. Okay, we might just have to pause while we get our thoughts.
1: Good.
0: Okay, I think we're good. Okay. I think we've come to the answer. Book three is called Fearless.
1: Oh, okay. I feel like they were so talking to me about this because they're like, you need to put Powerless right at the bottom of your list. I'm like, I can't already put it because they want me to get the third book out, read it when it's out.
0: When it's out, yeah. And look, I loved it. I would describe it as Hunger Games in a magical world.
1: Okay, but my...
0: with a romance.
1: Okay, so after this, I need to show you what my friends keep on doing in the lunch line. So they're reading... I had no idea what they were talking about. Now they're saying Peyton, I remember. It was from this book, and it was the little leg lift, and she goes like this with the leg and swipes under people's
0: the
1: legs.
0: The power move.
1: Yeah, and they keep on doing that in the lunch line to random people.
0: Okay. Yeah, that may not translate if you haven't read the book. Okay, yeah. I really rated it. I loved it.
1: And I'm

0: quite excited.
1: And they're really good characters. Okay. He's a really good character as well because he doesn't... Oh,
0: no? You haven't read Twin Crowns, have you?
1: I haven't read Twin Crowns. Oh, yeah, okay. We'll discuss that too later.
0: Kai reminds me of this character in there called Shen. And they are like... They are very similar.
1: Yeah.
0: And oh my gosh, you need to read Twin Crowns.
1: Okay, I will put that on the top of my list for you.
0: FYI, third book had me sobbing at 1 a.m.
1: Oh. What are you doing reading at 1 a.m, Grace? Your mum's going to be cross with me.
0: I was like 10 pages away from the ending. How could I not?
1: Oh, yeah. Okay, no, I get that. So and we talked about at book club when you've read a book that's so good.
0: Yeah.
1: It spoils you for other books for a little while.
0: Yeah, and guess what? I got Ben to read it because he's like I probably can't say this because it will spoil some of the. There are these crazy creatures in it.
1: Oh, okay.
0: In the third book, so I just told him, skip the first two, just read the end, last 100 pages of the third book.
1: Read book three.
0: Yeah.
1: Fair enough. It's interesting when you say about you didn't know if the character was a boy or a girl, right?
0: Yeah, because I didn't say anything.
1: So. The book I've just finished is a new one by Kara Thomas. It's called The Champions. And she wrote The Cheerleaders. So that was a couple of years ago. It was the deaths of 5 cheerleaders in a high school over a period of, I want to say, a couple of weeks.
0: Oh,
1: and it was
0: goodness.
1: Trying to figure out what had happened.
0: So it's a murder mystery.
1: This is set in the same high school 11 years later.
0: Oh, okay.
1: You absolutely do not have to have read book one. They mention in passing about the cheerleaders. It is the reason their school doesn't have a cheerleading squad anymore.
0: It's a
1: nationally ranked dance squad now.
0: Oh, yeah.
1: But it's dance. This is about the football team. This is about the American football team. This is about the boys. This is like, and I was thinking, oh, it's boy centric. Yay. Took me 20 pages before they told you whether the main character was a girl or a boy.
0: Oh my gosh.
1: I thought, well, that was really interesting because why did I assume they were a boy?
0: Yeah. Okay.
1: Yeah, it was a really interesting, what was it about the description of them as a character? Yeah. What was it about?
0: But then, yeah.
1: And it's a girl. So,
0: Hadley
1: is the main character. She is, she wants to be a journalist when she grows up. She wants to win a Pulitzer Prize.
0: Yeah.
1: She is obsessed with the school newspaper and she is tasked with an article on the champion football team. Which then quickly dissolves into murder and mayhem.
0: Oh, yeah.
1: It's just great.
0: No, but with this powerless book, oh, no, they don't even tell you, though. I had to figure it out. It was me. I was like, wait, is this gay? And then I looked in the back, I was like, she. I'm like, Kai obviously isn't a she because he's walking around with shirtless.
1: So you got contextual clues as to who was the boy.
0: I mean, I don't judge here, but...
1: Yeah. No, I loved it. I figured out he was a boy because...
0: Yep.
1: Shirtless?
0: Yep.
1: Peyton's a great character.
0: Yeah.
1: She really...
0: Yeah, girl power.
1: And it's all... Yeah, it's girl power and it's her brains, her ability to...
0: Think fast,
1: solve the problem,
0: adapt
1: to that, and she's feisty. She's,
0: isn't she a flesh or is she nothing? I haven't figured that out.
1: No, you just need to read a little bit further and you'll...
0: I'm only on the second chapter, so I can not spoil, but I can say everything I've read about because I'm only on the second chapter.
1: you can. That's one of our rules for book club is that anything in the first 3 chapters is not a spoiler.
0: But
1: you can't talk about a book 2.
0: Or a book 3. Or a book 3.
1: Well, it becomes increasingly harder to not spoil stuff, doesn't it?
0: Yeah, see, when I told Amy this before, but I realised, oh my gosh, just basically this entire month I've been reading a third book. It's like, oh no, what do I need to read? I picked up this book that you got me from last time.
1: Tell us which one.
0: Tell Me What Really Happened. It was the one you were talking about with the unreliable narrators.
1: Yeah, yeah.
0: And that's when you gave it to me. I'm like, oh, I need to read a book.
1: And how did you find it? Because you kind of, not really in the mood for it at the moment, yeah?
0: Well, I personally think that

0: Murder mysteries aren't my vibe anymore.
1: Ooh, you're ready for your fantasy genre.
0: That's what happened with Tallulah. Like, she's read probably like 30 books last term. And she's like, I'm like, oh, I have this really cool murder mystery. And she's like, I don't really read that anymore.
1: She wants magic. She wants creatures, dragons.
0: After I finished last book of Twin Crowns, which I forgot, I think it was Burning Crowns, and then I was like, oh, I need to read another book, and I had this one in The Weight of Blood, and then I was like, oh, I need to read this one because I need to give it back to Amy. So then I started reading it. I'm like, okay, I'm not feeling the vibe, but I'm gonna push through.
1: I don't think you have to. I think it's perfectly acceptable to put a book down if you're not in the mood for it in that moment. Pick something, like, honestly.
0: But I'm invested now.
1: Oh, yeah. No, there is a bit of that.
0: And I also, it's very big text, which I like, because Twin Crowns is, like, powerless. If you know the text in Powerless, it's tiny. It's, like, that type of text.
1: And I find with, and tell me what really happened, because it's not turnabout chapters, it's almost paragraphs, that it does just grab you.
0: So how many paragraphs can I talk about on here?
1: Oh yeah, no, you're too far into it. Okay, so, give us the rundown of the premise.
0: I'll give you the rundown of the premise. Oh, can I talk about I'm going to say thermal imaging. Can I talk about that thing that happened, or is that too late in it?
1: I don't know that it's a spoiler. I think you can.
0: Okay. So, it was these five teenagers, I'd say, like high schoolers, and they decide to spend a night in the woods called Salvation Creek.
1: Which already sounds terrifying.
0: Yeah. And there were lots of people have gone missing there, and this is based in an interview room, whatever it's called, interrogation room.
1: Yeah.
0: And it's of four of their perspectives. So one of them have gone missing, and the people in here are the girl Maylee, her boyfriend, her best friend's stepbrother.
1: Yep.
0: And her, I'd say, ex-best friend.
1: Yes. She's there for... She's quite strangely involved, the other girl.
0: I'm pretty sure they were friends, but then they kind of just, like, grew apart, but they still kind of talk to each other.
1: Yeah.
0: And so it's... they're all in the interview room, and they're all so fake.
1: Well, they're all...
0: They're all trying to hide something. I can already tell.
1: Yeah.
0: I can already tell. It reminds me of Suddenly a Murder vibes.
1: Okay. Yep. Everyone's got a secret. Yeah,
0: Everyone's got a secret. Everyone's plotting. Yeah. And so Nolan, the best friend's stepbrother, he's really into, like, the Spookyville, spooky, ghosties.
1: Yeah. He's got a real creatures. Sasquatch obsession too, doesn't he?
0: Bigfoot.
1: Yeah, Bigfoot.
0: So he attaches this thermal imager to his phone so he can see, like, the heat. And, number one, they see, like, this massive footprint that's, like, Nolan's his feet were size 10 and it was, like, double his feet. So massive. And then he uses his camera to, like, look around. He sees, like, this big red splotch of, like, warmness, you'd say, because it's thermal imager, over the side of the creek. And then he turns around for a second, be like, guys, look. And then he turns again and it's gone.
1: Yep.
0: It's really interesting. Like, it's a good plot line. If I didn't just finish Twin Crowns, I feel like I'd be into it more.
1: Yeah, and I think sometimes you do need a break from...
0: Yeah.
1: Like, it's okay to take a break from a genre or...
0: Yeah.
1: Switch it up a little bit.
0: Yes.
1: And I think it's okay to put a book down.
0: Oh,
1: I know you hate it.
0: I don't hate it, but I feel like it depends what book it is. If it's, like, a good book and, like, the first couple pages, even though you don't like it, if you're still invested, like, oh, I don't really like this book, but who did it?
1: I
0: think you should keep on carrying on.
1: Yeah, true.
0: Persevere.
1: Sometimes you just have to know what happened.
0: Yeah.
1: Yeah.
0: And don't peek to the back of my book like I did once. And it was, I'm not going to say what book because that spoils it. And I actually didn't peek though. I was on page like 240 something. I'm like, okay, if I'm going to read 100 pages, I'm going to go, and I went,

0: page 340, I read like the first one. I was like, I saw his dead body on the ground. And I was like, no. Now I know who it is because there's only like one dude in this part.
1: Yeah.
0: Obviously, I didn't like the dude, so
1: that,
0: it's fine.
1: That happens sometimes. You spoil it for yourself. Yeah. I've read two books this year in first person. I think I said it at a book club, in first person, where the narrator dies.
0: Oh, yeah. You talked about
1: and
0: that.
1: That is such a weird combination of...
0: That's not usual. Unlike, they both died at the end. That's normal, but...
1: And you knew that was going to happen. And you knew...
0: the title.
1: But in a first person...
0: Yeah.
1: Yeah, that was...
0: Oh, like, you want to know what happens after, but you can't.
1: But you will never.
0: You will never.
1: Yep.
0: What do you have next?
1: My book is probably one of the best things I've read in a long time.
0: Let's have a look at the cover.
1: It's YA. It's
0: that's the one you were talking about. Yeah.
1: So it's Marianne Scott's new book. It's called The Mess of Our Lives, and it's heartbreaking. It's lovely. It's painful.
0: What sort of genre would you say it is?
1: It's real world.
0: Okay.
1: It's very much anchored in the real world. It is. It's a young 17-year-old boy. He is our main character, Jordan. He's in his last year of high school.
0: Oh, yeah.
1: He's a musical prodigy. He's got a future. His teacher really believes that he's got a future career there. And she's trying to help him get a scholarship. She's trying to help him get into the special school.
0: Is she American or...?
1: No, it's New Zealand.
0: Yes.
1: But it could be set anywhere.
0: Okay.
1: The only time they ever kind of anchor it to a place is there's a mention of Wellington later in the book. It could be anywhere. It could be any high school. We talked about this. Mm. Any high school that funds its sport more than its music department, for example. But Jordan's home life is something different again. It's not something his friends are dealing with. He doesn't really have friends because he can't connect, because what he deals with when he comes home. So Jordan's 17, his younger sister is 11, and their mother is a hoarder.
0: Oh, yeah, yeah.
1: So that's piles of newspaper, that's broken pieces of furniture, that's entire rooms in their house that they can't enter. They've got a barely functioning bathroom, so he always feels like he needs to wash his hair, he needs to shower, he needs to...
0: Yeah.
1: One of the things she hoards, ironically, is soap. So there's almost this soap mountain that they can't access the shower properly because of.
0: Oh, my gosh.
1: The mum's dealing with her own mental issues.
0: Yeah.
1: And there's sympathy for that. The book is beautifully written that... It's not, there is no winning and losing. There are no good guys and bad guys. There is just deeply flawed human beings.
0: Yeah.
1: But at the same time, none of that is Jordan's fault.
0: Mm.
1: None of that is he's shouldering responsibility that he just shouldn't need to. He's trying to make sure his sister's fed. He's trying to make sure that she's mentally taken care of.
0: Yeah.
1: And she's fading before his eyes. She is not going to survive this childhood if something doesn't change. And then something just awful happens. Something really tragic happens, and all the authorities get involved. And the scene where the authorities get involved is just so well done, and you are on the edge of your seat, and you are feeling every moment of this police action. So all of a sudden everyone knows his home life, everyone knows, and it becomes everyone's business, and he doesn't want that. He doesn't want that. So there's anger and there's frustration and there's love and there's hope, and oh my god, it is just stunning. I think everyone should read it. I think it should become
0: everything.
1: A textbook at schools. I think so many different kids will get something out of it.
0: Yeah.

0: 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Like us on Facebook.
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1: It's so hot, baby. 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

Susie Cato here. 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La, la, la, la, la, la, la, la, la, la, la, la. 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

0: Across Hawke's Bay, the rest of today will be fine with some northeasterly winds. We are heading for a high of 18, dropping to a cool 4 overnight. And looking ahead to tomorrow, the forecast is for more of the same. Fine with some southwesterly winds with an expected high of 18 degrees.
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Just Like Starting Over was John Lennon's 1980 comeback single after a 5-year musical hiatus. Released just weeks before his death, the song features a nostalgic 1950s rock and roll style that Lennon called his Elvis Orbison track.

kids, there's a high-energy duet between Robbie Williams and Kylie Minogue, released on 9th of October 2000. It served as a major hit for both, appearing on Williams' album, Singing and Winning, and Minogue's Light Years.

Down Down is a blues rock track by Band Company, appearing on their 1995 album, Company of Strangers. Written by founding guitarist Mick Ralphs, it features Robert Hart on vocals, rather than the original singer, Paul Rodgers.

Bed of Roses is one of Bon Jovi's most iconic power ballads, released in January 1993 as the second single from their fifth studio album, Keep the Faith. John Bon Jovi wrote the song in a Los Angeles hotel room while suffering from a bad hangover. He reportedly had the hotel staff bring a piano to his room so he could capture the moment.

Magic is a debut hit single by the Scottish pop rock band Pilot. Released in September 1974, it served as the lead track for their first album from the same name. It was a global smash hit, reaching number 5 in the US Billboard Hot 100 and number 11 in the UK.

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0: Across Hawke's Bay, the rest of today will be fine with some northeasterly winds. We are heading for a high of 18, dropping to a cool 4 overnight. And looking ahead to tomorrow, the forecast is for more of the same. Fine with some southwesterly winds with an expected high of 18 degrees.
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I'm Dave Walker. You're listening on 104.7 FM, 1431 on the AM dial. Great to have you here again for another little half hour of blues music from, well, this in this case, from the Delta. The Delta being Mississippi, yes. Really, so Delta blues is one of the earliest and most influential styles of country blues, originating in the Mississippi Delta in the late sort of 19th, early 20th century. It's really known for its raw, emotional sound. It sort of features really passionate vocals, acoustic guitar, and often harmonica. And, of course, the bottleneck slide technique is often used as well. So you're going to hear all of that today. We're going to kick it off, actually, today with a guy called Booker White and his track, Shake 'Em On Down. Booker White was a cousin to B.B. King, and he was born in the Mississippi Delta area in 1906. He recorded Shake 'Em On Down in 1937, just before being sent, actually, to Parchman Farm Penitentiary for assault. The song became really a massive hit while he was behind bars, but he didn't actually even realise it until he was released. Here it is, Shake 'Em On Down, Booker White.

Booker White there with his 1937 hit, Shake 'Em On Down. A hit actually while he was still in prison. There you go. He survived the hardships, really, of the Jim Crow South, really, in the States. Lived to see the 60s, actually. Blues a revival. He died in 77 as really a folk blues legend. I'm playing it to you, actually, off a CD called Robert Johnson and the Heroes of the Delta Blues. So I've got the CD throughout this show today. So we're going to go to our next track, a song called Traveling Riverside Blues by, of course, Robert Johnson. And it's also 1937. So here it is, Traveling Riverside Blues.

some thinly veiled sexual innuendo there, really. Travelling Riverside Blues was the name of the track, and that lemon-squeezing metaphor would be famously actually borrowed in later years by the supergroup Led Zeppelin. Yeah, Johnson was a bit of a rambler, actually. He sort of had a rambling lifestyle, known to disappear for weeks, travelling from town to town by foot or rail, leaving behind really a trail of music that would actually eventually change the world. Yeah, so that was, of course, Robert Johnson. Okay, well, on to this guy, Brownie McGee. The song's called Black Door Stranger.

born in Tennessee, McGee, 1915, was a survivor, really, of polio, which left him with a limp, but it didn't stop his hands from mastering the guitar. Black Door Stranger really showcases his smooth, professional East Coast blues style. McGee is actually most famous for his 40-year partnership with the harmonica player Sonny Terry. Here he is, Brownie McGee, Black Door Stranger.

0: while ago. When I come home, who's that went out my back door? Well, it must have been a stranger, did not understand. Went out my back door, the basket in his hand. Now won't you tell me, woman, who's that left me while ago? When I come home, who's that went out my back door?
1: Brownie McGee there, Black Door Stranger. Was it the grocer boy? We don't know, do we? But it seems likely. I wonder what that rhythm piece that was in sort of the half, most of the way through that song. Was it a washboard? I don't quite know. They were very creative back in those days, so it may not have been, but I love that. Love, great track there. Okay, we're going to head back to Robert Johnson here. His track, Honeymoon Blues, also recorded in 1937. It's one of the rarer themes in Johnson's catalogue, really. Deals with the idea of marriage and settling down, a sort of sharp contrast to his usual themes of sort of wandering and hellhounds. And yeah, recorded in a makeshift studio in Dallas, Texas warehouse. A song really shows Johnson's ability to write a pop song, really, for jukeboxes of the time. Here he is, Robert Johnson, Honeymoon Blues.

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Though they take me, take on me.

0: for a honeymoon in some long, long distant land.
1: Written for the jukeboxes of the time. That was a love song there by Robert Johnson. Yeah, a little bit different to the love songs that we hear today, isn't it? But yes, there you go. I love it. Right, well, moving on through to another track off this Robert Johnson and Heroes of the Delta Blues CD that I'm playing for you today. I'm going to be heading to Big Joe Turner now. Going to Chicago Blues is the name of the track. So he was really referred to really as the boss of the blues. This track really is a classic of the Kansas City style. Big Joe Turner, booming voice, and he was so loud he didn't really need a PA system to be heard over a 15-piece orchestra, would you believe? Yeah, so here he is, Big Joe Turner, going to Chicago Blues.

sunshine. Let's see what tomorrow brings. Hurry down, sunshine.

Oh, Big Joe Turner there, Going to Chicago Blues, really an anthem really for the era, sort of represented really the literal journey that many bluesmen were taking from the south to the north, released during World War II era.

it's a sort of really sophisticated swing blues that signal the end, really, of the rural acoustic era and the beginning, really, of a big city sort of jump blues sound. Yeah, okay, well, I've got a couple of tracks to go. And we've got one from this guy, Champion Jack Dupree, one of the most colourful characters in the blues, born in New Orleans in 1910. He was orphaned as a toddler and he grew up in the same sort of coloured waif's home as Louis Armstrong, actually. Before he was a piano legend, he was a professional heavyweight boxer. So here it is, That's All Right, Champion Jack Dupree.

Champion Jacques Dupree there, recorded in the 1950s, really. And sort of a good example of the New Orleans flavour that was coming out of there, piano style, really, at the time. Actually, Dupree eventually moved from the United States to Europe, really, to escape American racism prevalent at the time, living a long, really successful life as the grand old man of the blues until his death in 1992. Yeah, Champion Jacques Dupree. Well, on to our last track for the show today, and I can't think of a better guy to take us out. Ray Charles. Here is Unchain My Heart. Ray was born in Georgia in 1930, changed music really forever by blending gospel with sort of the secular devil's music, as they called it at the time. Unchain My Heart was released in 1961. It was a massive hit, really, that reached number one on the R&B charts. By this time, Ray was actually really already a superstar, having pioneered really the soul music. Interestingly, this song was written by Bobby Sharp, but Ray's arrangement actually featured the sharp interplay between his soulful grit and the backing roulettes, and made it sort of really quite a definitive song. So here he is, Ray Charles, Unchain My Heart. I've loved bringing this blues to you. I'm Dave Walker. This is Blues 101. Catch the show on podcast. And I hope I see you here next week. RadioHawkesBay.org.nz is where you'll see that podcast, Blues 101. Hey, here he is, Ray Charles, Unchain My Heart. Bye now.

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1: Israel's entrant for the cancelled Eurovision 2020 contest, Eden Alena. It would have been the first Eurovision entry to contain lyrics in Amharic. After Eurovision 2020 was cancelled, Eden was retained as the Israeli entrant for 2021, this time with Set Me Free, which finished 17th in the final. The song features a B6 whistle note, the highest note in the contest's history.

0: set me free.
1: Israel's Eden Alena, 17th at Eurovision 2021 in Rotterdam. As of 2024, sadly, Alena had stopped working in the music industry. Later in the show, I'll play the song which I think would have won Eurovision 2020 had it not been cancelled because of COVID-19.

With its blue Danube and a population of about 9 million, over 2 million of which live in Vienna, Austria has participated in the Eurovision Song Contest 57 times since its debut in 1957. The country has won the contest three times, in 1966 with Udo Jürgens, 2014 with Conchita Wurst, and 2025 with JJ. Austrians speak German, although most of them also speak English, which is taught as the first foreign language in most schools. And now, as Eurovision 2026 is going to be held in Vienna, here are several Austrian entrants who did really well at Eurovision, even though

they didn't win. First, Zoe Straub. Born in 1996, he represented Austria at Eurovision 2016 with the song Loin d'ici, or Far From Here, placing 13th in the grand final. According to my AI informant, she sang not in German but in French because of her personal love for the language, which she studied at the Lycée Français de Vienne. The song is meant to make people smile and simply feel good, Zoe explains. The lyrics say in part, in a land far from here, searching for the paradise, in a land far from here, they're singing.

Austria's Zoe Straub, 13th at Eurovision 2016 in Stockholm. And now let's hear from Cesar Sampson, who is a singer, songwriter, producer, dancer and model. He's also been a social worker and fitness coach. His father is a choreographer and Pilates master teacher of St. Lucian Caribbean origin. Despite being born in Linz, Austria, Cesar looks and sounds like he's come straight from the American rhythm and blues charts. He represented Austria at Eurovision 2018 in Lisbon, singing Nobody But You.

0: says Samson from Austria. He really is. Third place at the Eurovision 2018 finals in Lisbon. Who the Hell is Edgar is a song by 23-year-old Teodora Spirich and 25-year-old Selina Maria Idbauer, known as Thea and Selina. They represented Austria at Eurovision 2023 in Liverpool. The Edgar in question is 19th century American writer, poet, editor and literary critic Edgar Allan Poe. They and he came 15th in the grand final. Who the Hell is Edgar is described as a satire on the music industry, addressing measly wages per stream on online platforms and gender discrimination in the industry against women. The number 0.003 referred to in the song may be about the small royalties that musicians receive from the likes of Spotify per stream of a song.
1: Oh my God, you're such a good writer!

Taya and Selena from Austria, together with the ghost of Edgar Allan Poe, 15th at Eurovision 2023. While they developed a close friendship after meeting on the talent show Starmania 21, they have consistently been described as artistic rather than romantic partners. And by the way, Taya more recently co-wrote the winning song of Eurovision 2025 for Austria, Wasted Love, performed by JJ. One of my favourite foreign language entrants from Eurovision 2023 was Blanca Paloma. I thought she might even win that year, but no such luck. She came only 17th in the grand final, performing Ea, a chant to her late grandmother. Blanca's performance is in keeping with her trademark style of mixing the traditional with the avant-garde and modern pop. The lyrics say in part, "Oh, come to me, child of mine now. Sleep by my side, because in my chest there's a shelter, a little shelter for your grief."

Spain's Blanca Paloma, who came a disappointing 17th in the Eurovision 2023 Grand Final with Ea. And now, here's some information about how you too can watch Eurovision 2026 live, according to the dates and times here in Aotearoa, New Zealand. The first semi-final will start at 7 a.m. on Wednesday the 13th of May. The second semi-final will start at 7 a.m. on Friday the 15th of May. Each of the two semi-finals is expected to last

0: About 2 hours. The grand final of Eurovision 2026 will start at 7 a.m. New Zealand time on Sunday the 17th of May. But be warned, it can go on and on and on for 4 or more hours. 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Who might win Eurovision 2026? As this program was recorded before the contest, I have no idea. But as of late April, Finland is the heavy favourite to win, with the duo Linda Lampinius on violin and Pete Parkkonen on vocals with their song Liken Hatin, or Flamethrower. My AI informant says they are widely tipped to win, with some forecasts giving them a significant lead in the final. France's 17-year-old lyrical soprano Monroe Vata Rigby, known as Monroe, is considered the strongest competitor to Finland, with Regard, or Look, followed by strong entries from Denmark's Torup Egard Lund's song Before We Go Home, and Australia's Delta Goodrum with her song Eclipse, described as a dramatic cinematic power ballad. Interestingly, this year, most of the songs favoured to win aren't sung in English. And now some rather exciting Eurovision news.
1: One music event has for 70 years united countries through the power of song. 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Today, that story enters a bold new chapter. For the first time ever, the Eurovision format comes to Asia. Here, nations will compete, and new stars will be discovered on a stage built for a new generation. In Asia, the possibilities are even greater. This is a new chapter in the Eurovision story. Eurovision Song Contest Asia.
0: The Eurovision Song Contest Asia will debut in November 2026, with Bangkok selected as the host city for its inaugural show. The contest will be broadcast in partnership with Thailand's Channel 3, with broadcasters from 10 countries across Asia confirmed, with more to be announced in the coming months. You might be wondering, what about Australia, which has participated officially in Eurovision since 2015? Well, according to my AI informant, Australia's Eurovision broadcaster, the SBS network, has confirmed it will not participate in the inaugural Eurovision Asia contest. While the European Broadcasting Union has previously extended invitations for Australia to take part, SBS is currently focusing on the European-based Eurovision Song Contest. I can't tell you yet whether New Zealand will be invited to participate in Eurovision Asia. Hopefully we would say yes if asked. After all, we have nothing to lose and everything to gain from being part of that contest. And you may have heard that the Hungarian government of Prime Minister Viktor Orban was soundly defeated at the recent elections. After 2019, Hungary withdrew from Eurovision, which Orban regarded as being too gay, whereas the newly elected government of Peter Magyar is likely to return the country to the contest, starting perhaps as early as 2027. Magyar has previously stated that it was a mistake for

Hungary to leave Eurovision? And now for my guess of who should have been the front runners to win Eurovision 2020, if only it hadn't been cancelled. My winning multicultural duo, who are definitely not a couple, come from Denmark. 17-year-old Benjamin Rosenbaum was born in Berlin to his German mother and Malagasy father, while 22-year-old Tun Amanda Balcells was born in Barcelona to her Danish mother and Spanish father. Ben and Tun met when they participated on the Danish X Factor, and the rest is almost history. I'm David Browncard. Hopefully I'll be back next month with all the news and best music from Eurovision 2026 in Vienna, if my CDs arrive in time from Amazon Australia. Thanks for listening right now. Say yes to Denmark's Ben and Tun.

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To find out more about this formal complaints process, go to their website, bsa.govt.nz.

0: Temperature will drop to a chilly 4 overnight. Fine tomorrow with some southwesterly winds with a high of 18. And looking ahead to Monday, more of the same. Fine with some light winds with an expected high of 18 degrees.
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0: Welcome to Between You, Me and the Fence Post with me, Marcus Butto, and Kia ora Nio. You're our guest today, and you mind telling us what you do and where you do it?
1: Kia ora, Marcus. My name's Nio Tuka. I am the Pau Arataki mo te taiao me ona rawa for Ngāti Kahununi Iwi Incorporated. So, official title, Director of Environment and Natural Resources at Ngāti Kahununu, third largest iwi in the country, obviously largest iwi in Hawke's Bay with 96,000 people who whakapapa to Kahununu according to the latest census. I work in the environmental space. I think I'll leave it there just in case we...
0: Obviously it's busy and a big job at the moment, and actually has been for a while. What do you see the big issues facing Hawke's Bay from your perspective?

0: perspective in your role?
1: So I've been at the iwi for over 16 years. I'll just go a bit of background. I studied at Victoria. I did a Bachelor of Science there many years ago now. I was a public servant for about 7 years. I spent about 6 years at Statistics New Zealand, in social statistics, environment statistics, Māori statistics unit, and national accounts, calculating macroeconomics, calculating GDP. So at the iwi, what are the issues for Hawke's Bay? I think it's useful to provide some context about the East Coast or Hawke's Bay. Look, we're on the East Coast. It's just drier than the rest of the country. We have a lot of plains. We have these braided rivers. The definition of rivers actually doesn't really suit us because the braided part of our rivers is not... this is the official definition in the Resource Management Act, so that provides a whole bunch of problems. Hmm. We have relatively diverse land use, or we used to have even more diverse land use. What I mean by that, agriculture, forestry, horticulture, viticulture, we didn't really used to have a concentrate on force on one market, so to speak.
0: It's not like Waikato and dairy farming or parts of Canterbury and dairy, that type of thing. It's much more diverse than that.
1: Yeah, and I think that helps or has helped us be more resilient to changes. But sometimes there seems to be an emphasis on perhaps one area. So, for example, coming right out of Hawke's Bay, Greenland mussels. Oh, awesome. Greenland mussels, you know, a lot of investment, focus on that, and then it flooded the market and created all more problems. And obviously there's more rain north or in the Wairoa area. The Ngāruroro and Hiritonga, they say this is the engine room of the Hawke's Bay economy. So much the land use and reliance on the river, the Hiritonga Aquifer. So I just thought that's useful, some context, and before we get into the major issues.
0: Yep.
1: Do you have any questions about what I've just said?
0: No, it's just, I think, and we've touched on this before in conversations, but the aquifer and the way water works in Hawke's Bay has certainly been quite a competitive advantage for our region and for our horticulture sector in particular, I think.
1: Oh, hugely important, and even predating pre-European sediments of mana whenua, tangata whenua, around the aquifer, around our waterways. It hasn't been central to our economy in the last 100 years. It's been central to 1,000 years of providing sustenance for our people and where they settled, and really conscious of, you know, the saying Hiritonga, Hoku Nui Hiritonga, stuffing that up, Paro Te Kahu, the life-giving waters of Hiritonga and Hiritonga Ararau, the 100, the pathways.
0: Yep.
1: Hugely important resource, and it was huge populations around Hiritonga, Ahuriri, all the way down to Pokawa, Pokawa Waiu, Rotoa Tara, Rotoa Kiwa, around Pukehau there, those waterways. There was a huge settlements in the past around there. So, yeah, it's huge focus on the economy and a lot of pressure on the particular local waterways here in Ngāruroro and Hiritonga with over allocation. We had the largest recorded gastro outbreak in our history in Havelock North, where...
0: Not a proud moment.
1: Not a proud moment, not at all. And those wells were in the old riverbed of the Tukituki. And prior to that, just some history, Ngāti Kahununu took regional council to court when there was an attempt to relax our protection mechanisms, water quality protection mechanisms of the Hiritonga and Ruatanifa Aquifer. Hmm. And so that was all part and parcel of leading up to the Ruatanifa Dam, and we'll get into that, because These large water storage

0: storage projects, and intensified land use, it has been identified they will have impact on water quality. So these change in the proposed changes in 20, well, the decision environment came out in 2014. I can't remember when they originally proposed, maybe 2012, maybe earlier, to relax it. And so in theory, the gastro outbreak, if we hadn't stopped those changes, would have been totally legal policy-wise.
1: Really?
0: The outbreak, yep. So regional council were taking leave from Ministry for Environment. And in my perspective, there was a lot of lobbying to relax and relax the protection mechanisms of our groundwater, which is absurd, especially in, given the gastro outbreak. Mm. Well, why would you let the water quality of our most precious waterways diminish? And that was essentially our position in the Environment Court.
2: Yep.
0: We argued these aquifer or Ngāhiwi Tomoana provided evidence. This is akin to the sacred womb of Papatuanuku. Mm. And our unborn child, the embryonic fluid. So why would we even consider to allow that water quality to diminish? The policy that was proposed was, oh, we'll just treat it.
2: Yep.
0: And Ministry for Environment said, oh, they introduced this word, overall quality, basically allowing averages. Well, let it degrade some places and say, oh, because it's going better there or it's improving elsewhere. Was a stupid argument. So I represented that case in the Environment Court. I'm not a lawyer. That was my first ever experience there, and I essentially argued that's contrary to the RMA. You must maintain water quality. Mm. And the court found in our favour, with close to about a dozen conflicts with the Resource Management Act, different statutes of that act. So it set case law, made Ministry of Environment relook at their guideline notes for application of the National Policy Statement for Freshwater Management, and they had to change the notes and had to refer to our case, the same case law. And unfortunately, that's all going to go out the window with these new reforms. So that was, my claim to fame. That was about
2: a footnote in the RMA.
0: That was about 10 years ago. As I say, I didn't had little experience. I've got far more experience now. But so issues, obviously the water quality, Ruatani Whā has some degrading water quality, and we get out in the field and actually sample those waters ourselves.
2: Yep.
0: And the most sensitive measure would be the level of nitrate nitrogen.
2: Right.
0: And that's been linked to most well-known, the blue baby syndrome, and perhaps less known is increased rates of colorectal cancer. And they've done plenty of research down in Canterbury and shown some links there. And obviously bad effects on the fish life in the river. So in the waterways. So,
2: and generally nitrogen in the waterways is associated with intensive agriculture, is that?
0: Yes. I mean, there's natural levels, and you just couldn't follow the data, but where there's intensified land use, particularly dairy, the nitrate nitrogens increase. We're not opposed to any specific land use, and our general rule of thumb is to work with our natural environment and have some limitations and standards on what we do. We just can't discharge as much sewage as we want.
2: Mm.
0: We have to do a level of treatment. We have to manage it accordingly. We've gone through the Wairoa wastewater consent and saying, if the river's not flowing, or the bar's blocked up, how about we pause on discharging sewage, otherwise it goes everywhere. So having some limits and standards, and in a nutshell, that's what is lacking in Hawke's Bay in particular.
2: So your idea is more around making sure that there are limits and standards and a framework for usage of natural resources in that way, and then as long as you stay within those limits, within that framework, generally speaking, what you do should be okay. Whether it's dairy or hort or sheep.
0: In theory, there are some caveats and some conditions, but yes. And they should be informed. So just because I work for a Māori organisation doesn't mean that we don't see value in Western science. I was going to say, don't quote me on this, but for our audience, it's,

0: there's knowledge in Māturanga, you know, nitrate, nitrogen. We've got to come up with an acceptable number. And the majority of experts say under 1 milligram of nitrate, nitrogen per litre before stuff starts turning to crap. Or in the RMS, it's maintain it, which we want in the environment because they just maintain what's there now. So having that kind of rules framework, and it's been hard to have a genuine conversation about this because without even proposing what that might look like, although I've just proposed some of those standards, what they might look like, it's like, no, before we debate it, because with the best available information, it doesn't look good.
1: Yep.
0: So... yeah, there's a reluctance to have a conversation or see the merit from some of that concept. Having a framework which everyone can know the rules.
1: Yep.
0: And I've said this before to you, Marcus. I liken it to a relationship with kids. If they know what the expectations are, or how many lollies you can eat, you know, and just don't help yourself and rot your teeth, then it's easier going.
1: Yep.
0: But if you just bend it and flexible with all these millions of loopholes, then it just creates more work to follow that, geez, all this rhetoric that new technology will be the panacea, we can treat everything.
1: Yep.
0: And that was the change in policy that Regional Council originally proposed. We'll just treat our drinking water. I don't know about you, I'm a little bit older than you, but I grew up drinking out of the tap and never tasted anything but pristine water. I didn't get a hint of chlorine, fluoride, or E. coli at all.
1: Funnily enough, it's same at home.
0: It's not the same these days, and so we took it for granted. I didn't realise until I moved to Wellington, and or maybe trips to Auckland, and you drink the tap water.
1: Oh yeah,
0: and the comparison, you're like,
1: I got to say,
0: going
1: from the farm, right? So on the farm, we've always had gravity fed from a spring straight to the house, right? We're very lucky with that. My parents put fluoride tablets in the water to make sure my teeth were good when I was a kid, but you know, it's always been untreated, straight out, never got sick. Great. Went to Auckland, moved into the eighth floor of the university apartment. By the time the water gets to you, it's lukewarm anyway, and it tasted so much like chlorine. And I got to say, that was a bit of a rude awakening for your country boy from Pokawa, is that being your water. You did get used to it, but it's certainly a very different experience.
0: Yeah, it's. I wish we could rewind a bit, but I think even though and I'll just be honest, we fought about these legislations not changing. At the end of the day, it's on paper.
1: Yep.
0: Because that was a decision in 2014. 2 years later, it was the largest gastro outbreak. Now, there's debate around, was it protecting water quality? What was the source? And I seem to think this links back into the other issue. So regional council manages our waterways. They manage water quality, water quantity, the allocation of it, and land use.
1: Yep.
0: So you ask what's the biggest issue. It's actually the quantity part. It's the allocation regime. And again, it's just a framework, sustainable framework, on how we allocate water. This has been lacking for the history of water allocation, water quality. It's been wishy-washy. There was assumptions that there's almost an unlimited supply relative to demand, of course, to take water from our waterways. And then for Tangata Whenua, at least, and others, they said, too much is taken, for example, out of Ngarirua. We need to stop.
1: Yep.
0: And these hearings and challenges. Okay, pause. We'll take it out of the aquifer. But have not kind of restored or clawed back that over abstraction from our waterways, shift to the aquifer. And as people would say, this is unlimited, we thought it was unlimited supply, or Rex Graham, the past chair of the Hawke's Bay Regional Council, said we thought it was unlimited, but that Tangata Whenua was not in that we. It definitely didn't think it was unlimited, so giving it out. And it went as high as estimates from regional council's own sources, although they clawed it back to 180 million

0: cubic litres.
1: Paper allocation.
0: Paper allocation, not used. The highest use was around 90 million in 2013, in an extremely dry year. That was the highest use ever. However, according to the Hydrologist of Regional Council, which I was privy to and being in the tank stakeholder group or coming together to make waterway decisions for the Tutakuri, Ahuriri, Ngarūroro and Karamu, hydrologist said, but if the full paper allocation was used, this would be very dangerous.
1: Mm.
0: And what does that mean? Well, what it meant was a potential saltwater intrusion.
1: Yeah.
0: That's where he started off in Taradale. So, however, we found adverse effects before that.
1: Right.
0: Even not in the dry year of dropping water table, which is having an effect on household balls, the likes of the communities of Bridge Pa and Ungunga running out of water because they're dropping water table, spring-fed streams, springs, puna, which is very important for tangata whenua and these spring-fed streams. And their indicators, right, they're saying something's going on here, increased demand for water, diminishing supply, more intensified land use being proposed. So there's a whole lot of problems, and depending on what perspective you come from, different problems for different people.
1: And I guess a big problem there as well is it's almost a self-reinforcing thing where, you know, you use more water in a dry year, which is also when there's less water available. And so the two challenge each other quite badly. You know, you might want to use 90 million cubes in a very dry year, but at the same time, the river flows are down and we don't know how fast the aquifer recharges or how fast water moves through there and all of that kind of stuff too, right?
0: Yeah. There's been a whole lot of reforms and changes to policy, and one of the sensible ones, I don't know if it will survive, is to clawback over allocation. The paper framework, it gets mixed up with over abstraction, but also because we've seen the ill effects of even that 90 or reduced. So we suggested, based on the science actually, that it's more around the 70 million mark is more sustainable, and we shouldn't give out resources that are not going to be there, because we set people up to fail. It's some people will point the finger at perhaps one industry, or you know, even certain farmers or landowners. But it's not, as long as you set a framework of how it should be managed and meet people's expectations, so they don't overextend themselves. Let's just be clear about that, and they don't get into trouble. And unfortunately, that's what's happened. So in some of these issues we discuss, solutions are actually being sought for problems that are not admitted.
1: Right.
0: And I can point to some certain reports. So, you know, because they're looking for a solution like augmentation.
1: But yep.
0: To solve it, you have to, how big is the problem? And they provide some stats.
1: Yep.
0: And some of those stats has been like, look, this, the Paritua stream, 93% of its natural flow, or naturalized flow, has basically been taken. And that left 27 meters per second traveling through that waterway, according to, although since I always quoted, they probably hide that report, which that would evaporate in a dry year,
1: right.
0: But its natural flow was captured at 366 litres per second.
1: Ooh, damn.
0: The largest gastro outbreak is that's the second worst stream in terms of its natural flow. 85% of its natural flow extracted, so either through a surface take or predominantly through groundwater take. And
1: right.
0: These are all in reports. So it kind of identifies, well, and that leads you, when you're taking that much water, affecting the local stream, you're moving the hydrology, you're moving water around that may have not otherwise moved around. You start affecting people's balls. They always say the solution to pollution is dilution. And so if you're taking so much water out of the groundwater, you're potentially concentrating contaminants.
1: Mm.
0: and all those areas. There's

0: There was two theories around the gastro outbreak, but I don't think that helps or contributes to it when you're really dropping that resource down. So we you know, as part of standards and limits, we want to work with our natural systems of our waterways. We have, I think, seven basic objectives, and one of them that links to what I'm saying is to protect the whakapapa of our waterways and our natural systems. Our other ones is revitalise the mauri of our waterways, repatriation of mahinga kai, you know, and that's the food, the food gathering places, and the practice, safe, reliable, traditional wai Māori sources, wai Māori being drinking water, you know, restored, maintained and protected. Our rangatiratanga, our authority and our kaitiakitanga, our stewardship is recognised and provided for. Our traditional waters, pepeha o ngā wai, safe for swimming, immersion, cleansing and rituals, because part of being part of the waterway is just not a recreational space for let's go for a swim. Well, even though that's nice, there's bigger connections than that. More cultural connections, and lastly, our significant sites are recognised and protected. So, I think they're pretty straightforward, Marcus. And
1: everyone should be pretty clear what you stand for.
0: Yeah, and I mean, this is after a lot of time and engagement. They say, "Oh, all the Māoris are different," but those are the common reoccurring themes. They can be articulated in different ways, but they time and time again just keep coming back. And unless we really genuine about addressing those, not really going to have. We talked about consultation and engagement earlier. Unless you're really genuine about addressing those, or you just want to talk to people and get their tick. I mean, that's just not going to endure and continue. You're going to come back to this stuff.
1: A paper report's only a paper report, and so you know you've got to build consensus and actually genuinely talk to people to build a solid foundation to go forward. Now, often these kind of often this debate is framed up as a contrast between environmental outcomes and looking after the environment versus economic prosperity and or growth. How do you feel about that framing of some of these debates when it comes to water?
0: I think to catch it like that would be overly simplistic, and there's a lot more to consider, and I think we've been misled to a degree, because some might assume that the environment is not part of us, but as we just talked about, water quality and our drinking water, it certainly is part of us. For tangata whenua, we have perhaps had more of a direct relationship, or maybe that's been diminished to some extent, but our water quality and trying and allowing for that to diminish our drinking water does not have a lot of logic. The gastro outbreak, how much did that cost us? And putting a value on lives. Some people might think, well, you know, not that many passed away, and they may have been old and going to pass away anyway, but that relationship in terms of your whānau and there can be a difference of our mokopono, our children, even remembering their grandparent or not. Those crucial years. So I don't prescribe to this is just an environmental issue. I'm not an environmentalist. I'm Māori, I'm tangata whenua, and this is part and parcel of who we are and identity. It's not a, I think it's minimisation to say, that's just the environment. But anyway, the reality is to make money. And that's been levelled at tangata whenua more and more. I don't think it's that simple. What was your other question about the economics
1: just to follow on from that? Like, obviously, this debate is going on. I mean, there's a bunch of different water projects. There's a bunch of talk around economic growth, and it's been certainly been a focus for this government. And the way it's approached it has been different to the previous government.

different and the environmental trade-offs have been different. You know, the way Shane Jones talks about certain things is very different than the previous government did. How would you like to see these questions approached? Like,

And that was the Vic Lewis Big Band recording made in 1984 in London. And the tune was called Triple Treat. And the soloist, Peter King, on alto sax. Bud Shank, also on alto sax. He was a guest artist with the band. Bud Shank, the American alto player. And Jigs Wiggum was on the trombone. Good little toe-tapper that was it not? Yes, of course it was. Okay, now here's a 1998 recording made by the Hammond organ player Richard Holmes. And he has Houston Person on tenor sax, Cecil, or Cecil, which way we ever want to say it, Bridgewater on trumpet, Jimmy Ponder on guitar, Cecil Brooks on drums. The tune is called Groove's Groove, which was written, of course, and arranged by the Hammond organist Richard Holmes. So stand by for Richard Holmes and his group with Groove's Groove.

Well, there you go, eh? So, Peter, did you enjoy that one up on Bluff Hill? I bet you did, because, of course, it was Hammond organ, wasn't it? Yes, it was Richard Holmes on Hammond organ, Houston Person on tenor sax, Cecil Bridgewater on trumpet, Jimmy Ponder on guitar, Cecil Brooks on the drums, and the tune was called Grooves Groove, which was written, of course, by the Hammond organ player, Richard Holmes. The time is now 10:46 a.m. on this day, which is the 23rd of May, 2025. And you are listening to a live program of Easy Jazz with me, John Redman, coming to you from Radio Hawke's Bay. Hang on, I just got to have a quick cough. That's better. Good. Right, an album was recorded in 1979 at the CBS studio in London in England, and that album was released under the title Sometimes When We Touch. Now, the artists involved, Cleo Lane and the Northern Ireland flautist player James Galway, who have since become Dame Cleo Lane and Sir James Galway. Now, I've got a track from that album called Sometimes When We Touch, so please enjoy as Cleo and James perform for us the title of the album, a tune written by Barry Mann and Dan Hill called Sometimes When We Touch.

Okay, that was Dame Cleo Lane doing the vocals and Sir James Galway on the flute. And that came from a 1979 released CBS record called Sometimes When We Touch. And, of course, the tune was the title tune of the album, written by Barry Mann and Dan Hill, Sometimes When We Touch. And it's interesting to know that now, and here in 2025, Cleo Lane is still alive. She's 97 years old. And James Galway is still alive too, and he is 85 years old. But Cleo's doing well, isn't she? Of course, her husband was Sir Johnny Dankworth, the big UK band leader. Don't Let the Sun Catch You Crying is a song written by Joe Green. It was released in 1946 by Louis Jordan and his Timpani Five. But in 1955, Ray Charles recorded Don't Let the Sun Catch You Crying for Atlantic Records on an album which is called The Genius of Ray Charles. So would you have a listen, please, to the blind singer and pianist, the late Ray Charles, as backed by the Clark Terry Orchestra, he sings and plays for us the tune Don't Let the Sun Catch You Crying.

0: That's a great number, that. It was the late Ray Charles, a blind pianist and singer, a recording he made in 1955 for Atlantic Records, and backed by the Clark Terry Orchestra, he sang and played for us, Don't Let the Sun Catch You Crying. Now, remember, it's 2 minutes to 11, and I do not stop for news, sport, and weather at 11. I just carry on through until noon. Now, Arthur Lyman, L-Y-M-A-N, was a Polynesian, Hawaiian jazz vibraphone player, and he also played the marimba, which is like a, it's like a vibraphone, but it's just wood. He was born in 1932 in Hawaii, and he died in 2002 in Hawaii. But in 1959, he recorded an album called Lays for Jazz. Lays, L-E-I-S, are the flower arrangements, the garlands that Hawaiians put around your neck. So the album's called Lays for Jazz, and he recorded it for a company called Hi-Fi.
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0: Temperature will drop to a chilly 4 overnight. Fine tomorrow with some southwesterly winds with a high of 18. And looking ahead to Monday, more of the same. Fine with some light winds with an expected high of 18 degrees.
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2: They're called Hi-Fi Records. I'm going to bring you a track from that album, and Arthur Lyman is on the vibraphone, Alan Saws on piano,

John Kramer on bass, Harold Chang on the drums. And they're going to bring us their version of a jazz standard written in 1930. Music by Johnny Green, lyrics by Edward Heyman, Robert Soar and Frank Iton. And if you're well-versed in your jazz, you know that those guys wrote a song called Body and Soul. And that's exactly the tune that Arthur Lyman and his group are going to play for us right now. Arthur Lyman on vibes with a group called, and the song is Body and Soul.

Yeah, that was a nice recording too, wasn't it? I really enjoyed the fact that that you know they changed the tempo and brought it up and made it a real toe-tapper. Anyway, the man on the vibraphone was called Arthur Lyman. The man on piano was Alan Sores. John Kramer was on bass, Harold Chang on drums. And when they picked up the tempo, that rhythm section really, really got with it, didn't they? Particularly Harold Chang using their brushes on the drums. Very nice. That came from an album called Lays for Jazz, L-E-I-S, Lays, made for Hi-Fi Records, and that was made in 1959. Very nice, very nice. What is this thing called love? Well, it's a 1929 popular song written by Cole Porter for a musical called Wake Up and Dream. But in 1959, Verve Records released an album called Jerry Mulligan Meets Ben Webster. And I'm going to play you a tune from that album right now. And the tune, of course, is What Is This Thing Called Love? So we've got Jerry Mulligan on the baritone baritone sax, Ben Webster on tenor sax, Jimmy Rose on piano, Leroy Vinegar on bass, Mel Lewis is on the drums. A nice and easy jazz, this one. So Jerry Mulligan on the baritone sax, together with the other guys, with What Is This Thing Called Love?

As I said in the lead up, a nice bit of easy jazz. That one was on baritone sax, Jerry Mulligan. On tenor sax, Ben Webster. On piano, Jimmy Rolls, Leroy Vinegar. On bass, and Mel Lewis on the drums. The tune, of course, was Cole Porter's What Is This Thing Called Love? I'm going to play another Jerry Mulligan later on in the program. Okay, so you listeners, wherever you may be in the world, I just want to thank you.

for listening in to this live program of Easy Jazz with me, John Rittman. The crew here at Radio Hawke's Bay, they did very well during my 4 weeks of being ill by putting on repeats, and they're a good crew. They really are. Anyway, look, let's get on with it. You people living in Napier, Hawke's Bay generally, do you ever remember a lady singer called Viva San? S-A-H-N, Viva San? I do very well. She lives in Wellington now, but she lived in Napier for some time before that. And it would have been probably around 2006. She recorded an album called Sensual Item, where she was accompanied by the local music genius Warren Sang on piano. Now, I've got that recording, and I'm going to bring it to you right now. Viva San doing the vocals with Warren Sang on the piano, and they're going to bring us a song written in 1941 by Don Ray and Jean DePaul called You Don't Know What Love Is. Viva San is the singer.

quality music and recording by local musicians. I'm sure that was recorded in 2006. And the singer was a lady called Viva San, S-A-H-N, who went to Wellington, but she lived in Napier for many, many years. And she and Warren did this album called Sensual Item. And you just heard Viva sing and Warren on piano as they perform for us You Don't Know What Love Is, written in 1941. Now, I've decided that I'm going to play another track by Viva San, this time with the Warren Sang Trio. And they're going to bring us from that same album, Sensual Item. They're going to bring us this time a song called Hello Young Lovers, which is a show tune that comes from the 1951 Rodgers and Hammerstein musical, The King and I. So we've got Viva San doing the vocals and Warren Sang, actually providing the trio music behind her. So just have a listen to Hello Young Lovers.

Yeah, there was a second recording there by Viva San doing the vocals, and Warren Sang, who was on piano, also on bass and also on drums, and he mixed all the tracks together. And that was the second song from Viva San and Warren's album called Sensual Item. And that recording, of course, was Hello Young Lovers from The King and I. I like to play local musicians as often as I can, and if I've got the required music, of course, recorded. Well, it's now 11:28 a.m. on this Friday, the 23rd of May, 2025. And I'll remind you again that you are listening to this live program of Easy Jazz with me, John Redman, coming out of Studio One at Radio Hawke's Bay. Blue Skies was written by Irving Berlin in 1926. Blue Skies is also an album recorded by the American saxophonist Stan Getz. He recorded the album in San Francisco in 1982, but it was not released until 1995, when it was released by Concord Jazz. Now, quite often you've heard me say on this show that an album was recorded in 1 year and then not released for 5, 6, 10, 12, 15, 20 years sometimes later. So Blue Skies with Stan Getz was released in 1995 by Concord Jazz. And I want you to listen and enjoy Stan Getz on tenor sax, performing the song Blue Skies, Jim McNeely on piano, Mark Johnson on bass, and Billy Hart on the drums. Tune, Blue Skies, smiling at me.

0: till they're 18 years old.
1: Right.
0: And then they graduate and we won't supervise that match anymore.
1: Absolutely.
0: Yeah.
1: Okay. Wow. Okay. But so what's the expectation of commitment for people getting involved with your organisation?
0: Yeah, so the commitment is, it's not too much really. Mm. What we kind of say is the minimum that we want from our volunteers is 1 hour once per week.
1: Mm-hmm.
0: For a year.
1: Mm.
0: That's the kind of minimum. Okay. Often it's a little bit more than that. So,
1: yes, and, yeah. And that's the volunteer's choice, is it?
0: Yeah, yeah. So we say spend an hour with the young person, but yeah, it's the volunteer's choice if they want to spend a little bit more.
1: To do
0: yeah.
1: more, absolutely. Yeah. So, so your volunteers fulfill a mentorship role?
0: Yes.
1: Yeah, so what does that look like?
0: So the relationships effectively, what it is it's based around spending time with the young person. That's what the importance is. We want to be spending time with the young person, building a relationship there.
1: Mm.
0: We don't want the relationship to be about, look at all the fancy things that I can do. We can go to, you know, cinemas and I'll buy you treats and do all of that sort of stuff. We don't want that kind of stuff.
1: Okay.
0: We want it to be about the relationship and spending quality time and paying attention to the young person.
1: Okay.
0: Yeah.
1: Okay. So the activities that you might get up to with a young person, you know, the time they might spend together,
0: yep.
1: That would be...
0: So things like you might go out and shoot hoops,
1: yep.
0: go to a playground,
1: yep.
0: you know, I'm a mentor myself, so I take my young person, we've gone to things like bay skate, or we just go around and skate, play board games, you know, just very low-cost, fun activities that's around in the community. We also have mentor discount cards that we give to all our mentors.
1: Okay.
0: And that makes it a bit more affordable if people do want to spend money.
1: Okay.
0: They might get an ice cream or something,
1: yep.
0: or go to the cinemas, or, you know, go to Putt-Putt and Napier.
1: Yep.
0: We've got discounts for all of those
1: okay,
0: kinds
1: but
0: of
1: there's
0: things.
1: No expectation.
0: There's no expectation.
1: No.
0: We say that from the outset. It's not about, you know, spending money.
1: Yeah.
0: And especially early on, it's better to you know, build that relationship before you set that expectation that every time we go out, we're going to go get something. So.
1: So why is your service needed?
0: Well, I think the service is needed because it helps build community.
1: Mm.
0: I mean, we were talking about that before, you know, the importance of community. And, you know, a lot of the families that I go and talk to, they don't really have lots of people. It might be, the kids might have two parents, but that's it. They might not have any access to uncles because their uncles and aunties are overseas or their grandparents are overseas.
1: Yeah.
0: So I think really what it is about and why it's needed is it helps build community and it helps give young people access to other role models that are going to be in the community, you know, positive role models in the community, and access to things that they might not necessarily ordinarily get if it was just the two parents.
1: Okay.
0: The two parents might be working all the time,
1: yeah.
0: or if it's a single parent, that again, they might be working all the time, and the kids might just not be able to get out and do things like learn how to skate or...
1: Ride a bike, or
0: play catch, or you know, things like that.
1: Those things that we take for granted as part of a child's life.
0: And that those, I think, they're really, really important things. Like even playing catch, and doing something as simple as that.
1: Yeah.
0: It's so important that young kids do things like that.
1: Mm.
0: You know,
1: so. So what? When you say young children, what age group are we talking about here?
0: So we accept kids 6 to 12 years old.
1: Mm-hmm.
0: On the program, and then once they have been matched, they can stay on till they're 18.
1: Right.
0: But yeah, 6 to 12 is what we
1: is for the matching, and
0: is
1: then
0: for
1: that
0: the matching.
1: Relationship can continue after that. If, okay.
0: Exactly. Oh,
1: absolutely. So your mentees are volunteers. Do they need any special skills or?
0: No. So it's just your average person. Anyone can come and put their name forward to it. We don't really manage complicated cases, and we don't manage complicated cases because it's just your average person that's coming. You know, construction worker, you know, tradie, whatever it might be.
1: Right.
0: Just your average person doesn't need any particular skills, really.
1: Okay.
0: They just have to provide a positive environment for the young person, be a good role model, and be able to go out and do some cool things with the young kids.

0: you know.
1: Cool.
0: And we have people from all sorts of backgrounds that come forward. Yeah.
1: Really?
0: Yeah, yeah. So.
1: And how long do your mentees stay with you? So you've talked about the commitment being a year.
0: Yeah.
1: And then I think you talked about the longest one being a lot longer than that.
0: Yeah, yeah.
1: So it feels like the sort of thing that once people get into that they might kind of, you know, just...
0: Yeah.
1: Keep doing it.
0: I think so. And you know, we rematch our volunteers if a match closes for whatever reason.
1: Oh.
0: We'd rematch the volunteers. But in terms of young people, how long do they stay?
1: Mm.
0: It's pretty varied.
1: Mm.
0: I think our average match length is about 2.5 years. I can't remember off the top of my head. 2.5, 3 years.
1: Yep.
0: So that's how long, about how long on average you'd have a match last for.
1: Okay. Well, that's interesting. So... Do they need any special training, your mentors? Do they?
0: Well, we take them through a training session. The training session is about 4 hours.
1: Oh, okay.
0: And it goes over a few things around boundaries and our code of conduct and such like that. But it's not necessarily anything special. It's not...
1: just about how you guys roll.
0: How it works.
1: Yeah.
0: Because it's a pretty unique relationship. Because it's focused around the kid, and that you might not necessarily have much contact with the parent. Yeah. So it's a pretty unique relationship that way.
1: Okay.
0: So we just go through 4-hour training session.
1: Yeah.
0: Just to establish a few rules and if there's further need for training, we do a help and we do offer with that as well. If there is something that comes up in the child's life or something that comes up in the parent's life and there needs to be extra support for the mentor, we can offer that as well.
1: That's good to know.
0: Yeah.
1: Volunteers will often tell us that they want to know what it is they're committing to, you know, the shape and the size of it and the kinds of things they might be asked to do. So it's really good to hear that today. I think that gives a really clear picture of how things are with you.
0: Yeah.
1: Do you take mentors on at any particular times of the year, or do you have like recruitment drives, or is it like any time? How does that work?
0: The mentors would put their name forward, you know, throughout the year, but we do have recruitment drives as well. I'm not sure when
1: your next one is. Watch this space, folks. We can tell you information about that. Okay. So so our website is Volunteering Hawke's Bay, so vhb.org.nz, and I'm Tracy. Today we're here talking with Fraser from Big Brothers Big Sisters, where they're all about transforming young lives through the power of mentorship. So how did you personally become involved in this, Mahi, Fraser?
0: So I actually was a mentor before I signed up to be... before I started working for Big Brothers Big Sisters. 3 years I was a mentor before that. And I guess I signed up to be a mentor because I wanted to start doing a few more things for the community. Mm. I've always liked supporting young people through school.
1: Yeah.
0: I signed up when I was pretty young in terms of what we actually have as mentors. I think it was about 24 I signed up.
1: Right.
0: Maybe it was 25, but and so I signed up and I really, really enjoyed it. Like, it's such a cool experience. It's so cool, really, really cool to see this young person that you see once a week grow.
1: Mm.
0: Physically, you can see the changes in their growing. And also how they develop as well. The young person I was matched with didn't have a lot of skills. Like, he didn't know how to tie his laces. He didn't know how to use a knife and stuff. So it was really nice to see, you know, I'd show him how to do these things and then he'd, you know, begin to learn how to do them. So it was really, really rewarding. And I guess how I signed up is I saw the advert and decided that that's maybe the kind of role that I wanted to work in.
1: Mm.
0: And so put an application forward and here I am.
1: That's awesome.
0: Yeah.
1: So listening to you speak about the kind of things that you did with your mentee and I'm just speaking to volunteers out there and saying, you know, the skills you talked about are simple, everyday skills.
0: Yep.
1: So we talked about the volunteers that come to you not needing a special skill set, just being the person that they are and being willing to spend time with this young person.
0: Yep.
1: And sharing those things like tying laces.
0: Yeah, yeah.
1: That's blew me away, really, it has.
0: Yeah, yeah. So, and we have lots of just like we've got lots of mentors.

0: from all sorts of walks of life. There's the same with the mentees as well. So when we're going to actually match them up, we have this interview process, and we make sure, you know, we have a good idea of who the mentor is and we have a good idea who the mentee is, so we can make a match based up, you know, and make them, rather than just lumping two people together, you know, we want, you want them to have similar interests.
1: Something to connect them.
0: Yeah, absolutely.
1: So. So thinking about connection then, so before you came to Big Brother Big Sister, it's quite common for people who volunteer to have a kind of history of volunteering. So although you were quite young when you mentored, maybe you were involved in volunteering or community work prior to that. Is that the case?
0: Not a lot of community work. I did. I'm a musician, so I play gigs on the side, and I did. I've done some shows for non-for-profit organisations before, and stuff like that. But other than that, it's the big volunteering role would be Big Brothers Big Sisters, and I'm still a mentor now as well. So still working for them, and still a mentor with a different mentee now. And I guess the other big volunteering role I had was actually a volunteer firefighter.
1: Oh, okay. Yeah, I should probably mention that.
0: Yeah. Not anymore, but I did that for a little while. And yeah, that was really cool. I think it it was, I found it quite healing because I was involved in the cyclone and pretty... it wasn't very good for me, but I think it was pretty healing doing that sort of work and getting involved in that kind of hierarchy as well. I really enjoyed that, so
1: Awesome. So volunteers will often tell us that they get a lot more out of the volunteering that they than they give, you know, that they didn't realize that it was going to impact on them in the positive ways that it does, you know, the good feeling and the socialisation, the helping the community, all of those things. Do you have anything to say about that?
0: Yeah, for sure. I'd say, I mean, I've experienced that. You get so much out of, you know, being a volunteer, absolutely. And being a big brother, you get so much out of it, so much more than you thought that you'd get out of it when you first signed up. You know, people would sign up for a lot of different reasons. They want to help out in the community, and you find that you get heaps out of it. You grow as an individual as well, you know. You're exposed to somebody else's different situation, somebody else's different life. You're exposed to another young person that's growing and changing. And I think you learn so much from it, but it's also such a rewarding role. I would recommend it for anyone.
1: That's incredible. I can understand why you're so passionate about it. It really is an incredible piece of work. So do you want to tell us about any particular milestones or events that you've got coming up this year, Fraser?
0: Yeah, cool. Sure. So we have our, on the 28th, we have our intake training, and that's the training that I was talking about for mentors to come through. We've got quite a few mentors that are coming through that one. We also have, well, we put on about four events a year or four kind of big ones, but there's a mid-year event and an end-year event, so we're just organising those. The end-of-year one we know is going to be at Raunui Park. That's always a favourite for everyone, so I'm excited for that one. We've also had a lot of people contact us that want to deliver training to our mentors, which is very cool. A lot of different organisations in the community. We have one graduation that's coming up. The young person's going to be turning 18, so that's going to be really, really cool to be celebrate that. On Children's Day, we're celebrating a whole bunch of matches that have been matched for over 5 years, which is really, really cool. We have a few new matches coming on board, and our school program is starting to kick off as well, where our mentors would be in the school for 1 hour with the young person rather than taking them out in the community.
1: So is that a new thing for you guys?
0: It's been something that's been in the works for a little while in Hawke's Bay.
1: Right.
0: It has, we're across New Zealand, so other branches have had that running for quite some time.
1: Okay, so you've got a model to work from for that. Great. Oh, so in school. Very cool.
0: So I think the idea of the in-school one is it will allow people who are at work to leave work go spend an hour, then go back. So it just hopefully gives a bit more flexibility so we can capture maybe a few more volunteers that

0: don't necessarily have the time but want to do it,
1: yes,
0: this kind of gives a different option.
1: Another path. Yeah, absolutely. That makes sense.
0: Yeah.
1: You can create as many pathways for people to volunteer and connect with you as possible. Yeah. Makes absolute sense. Okay, so if there are people out there listening, and I know you are listening, and you'd like to get involved, what would you say to them about becoming involved with Big Brother Big Sister?
0: I'd say pop your name forward.
1: Yeah.
0: Yeah, I'd just do it. It's like, you know, it can take a little bit to get through the vetting process sometimes, mm. but you're not going to regret helping out a young person in the community. Mm. It's as simple as that. Mm. You're just not going to regret that. So just do it. Yeah, for sure. Absolutely. Yeah. Put your name forward.
1: How do they just do it? What's the best way to reach out?
0: Yeah, sure. So there's a few options. If you head over to www.bigbrothersbigsistershawkesbay.org.nz, you'll be able to check out our website and you'll see a list of emails there. Mm-hmm. There's a form that you can fill out on the website. You could also just email hawkesbay@bbbs.nz mm-hmm. if you're interested, or our official phone number is 022 175 2296.
1: Okay, so if you're out there and thinking about this as something you would like to be involved in, we encourage you to get on board and do as Fraser says and go and have a look and sign up. So to Fraser and to everyone at Big Brothers Big Sisters, keep doing the incredible things that you do for the young people that you walk beside. 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

0: across Hawke's Bay today. It'll be fine with some southwesterly winds. We are heading for a high of 18, dropping to 4 overnight. Fine tomorrow with some light winds with an expected high of 18 degrees.
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Family tree. Jeffrey slammed the book shut, causing heads to jerk up in response. I don't believe it, the boy breathed through clenched teeth, ignoring the frowns aimed in his direction. This is embarrassing. He stuffed the large, leather-bound volume back into the shelf. Is there a problem, young man? Mrs. Allen, the assistant librarian, asked, leaning forward in her squeaky chair. Jeffrey grinned shyly, suddenly realizing the disturbance he'd just created. Well, not really, he whispered. He moved closer to the stern-faced woman seated behind the wooden desk. You see, we're supposed to trace our family tree for school. The boy lifted a handwritten document from his satchel. I found everyone back for 5 generations. He paused, then asked, Do you remember the Civil War? Mrs. Allen shifted in her chair. No, I was out of the country at the time. Jeffrey chuckled. When my stepdad took me and my stepbrother to the courthouse, we found out that I had a relative who fought at Gettysburg. Got his leg shot off. The librarian shuddered. How dreadful. Oh, he survived and later married this girl named Elizabeth, and they had my great-great-grandfather who became a sea captain when he grew up. Mrs. Allen glanced about the room, then whispered, I'm related to the man who shot President McKinley in 1901, but it's not something we like to talk about. Some things are better left buried in the past. Jeffrey looked back at the big book he'd just stuffed into the racks. Yeah, he said, nodding. The deeper they're buried, the better. Cool autumn breezes rock.

0: rocked the leaves of the big oak in the front yard as Jeffrey ambled toward the porch. Should he tell? Maybe this tidbit of information would cause hard feelings in his new family.
1: Is that you, Kent?
0: He heard his mother call from the kitchen window.
1: No, it's Jeff, your birth child.
0: Jeffrey heard his mother laugh, a sound he'd missed during those days after the divorce had been finalized. But now, 2 years later, she had a new husband who came with a new son named Kent, and many more reasons to laugh.
1: Supper's almost ready, she announced. Wade will be home any minute, and like your father, you know, your birth one, he doesn't like to wait to eat. Okay, Mom, Jeff called back, heading for the door.
0: There were a lot of similarities between Wade and his real dad. Both liked baseball, old cars, and watching news every night. And both snored so loud the windows rattled. But Wade was different in one important area. He treated Mom like she was really, really special, like she was gold or something.
2: The good Lord taught us how to love, he'd often say. We should use him as our example.
0: Kent glided into the yard astride his mountain bike and waved when he saw Jeffrey.
1: Hey, he called. How'd you make out at the library? Anything interesting?
0: Jeffrey shrugged, guarding his secret.
1: I found some stuff, mostly boring.
0: Kent leaned his bike against the tree. We can combine our reports after supper. The boy paused.
1: Why are you looking at me like that?
0: Jeffrey blinked.
1: Like what?
0: Like I just robbed your grandmother or something. The boy shook his head. I'd better go help my mom put supper on the table. With that, he hurried into the house. When Wade arrived, everyone made their way into the cozy dining room to enjoy the source of the wonderful smells drifting through the late afternoon air. The man was his usual smiling self, winking at his wife and gazing at his two sons with uncensored pride. There was such friendliness and acceptance in the home that Jeffrey kept having to remind himself that this man was, for all practical purposes, no kin to him whatsoever. Sure, he loved his real father, in spite of what he'd done, but there was room in his heart for the guy with spaghetti sauce on his nose sitting across the table from him.
1: So, Wade said, wiping his face with his napkin, tomorrow's the big day, huh? Gonna tell the whole world about our ancestors. We found a bunch of really neat people in our tree, haven't we, Kent? And with Jeffrey's branches grafted on, we've got quite a history.
0: He glanced at his wife.
1: And to think all those people, all those branches, come together right here at this table. Cool.
0: Jeffrey cleared his throat. I finally found that missing link. You know, the woman in your family who first came to Morgan County?
1: You did? Kent gasped. I've been searching for her for weeks.
0: Yeah, well, I was looking through some old county records at the library, and there she was.
1: So?
0: Wade said, leaning forward eagerly.
1: How does she fit in? What's your story?
0: Jeffrey reached into his pocket and withdrew a slip of paper.
1: You might not like it. She was sort of, well, not nice.
0: What do you mean? Her name was Annabel Harriman, and she's Wade's great-grandmother's sister. In 1892, when she was a teenager, she met a guy named Leon, and they fell in love.
1: We come from a long line of lovers, Wade announced proudly, causing his wife to blush.
0: Jeffrey continued, I was reading old court records, and it says that Annabel kinda did something.
1: What?
0: Kent asked. Kick old Leon out for snoring? Wade laughed, then shielded his eyes like he was embarrassed.
1: No, Jeffrey continued, she kinda murdered him.
0: The laughing stopped.
1: Murdered him?
0: Yeah, with a shotgun.
1: Ouch! Wade winced.
0: That's not all, the boy added. This Leon, his last name was Anderson, as in the Carl Anderson family.
1: Kent choked on his spaghetti. Carl Anderson? The guy who married your great-aunt?
0: Yep.
1: You mean,
0: Wade closed his eyes, trying to organize his thoughts, someone in our family tree murdered someone in your family tree?
1: Seems so. They hung Annabel down by the creek, right near where the gas station is now. It's all there in the court record.
0: There was silence around the table for a long moment. Jeffrey saw his stepfather's hand slowly wrap around his mother's fingers.
1: I don't know what to say, the man breathed. I'm sorry.
0: Kent shook his head.
1: Yeah, Jeff, that's awful.
0: Jeffrey folded the paper and thrust it back into his pocket.
1: Hey, he said, glancing over at Wade. I decided this afternoon that whatever happened in the past doesn't matter. If those people had been us, there wouldn't have been a murder because we're smarter than that.

So let's just forget about it and be glad that old Aunt Annabelle isn't around to mess up a perfectly good thing, okay? Jeffrey's mother reached over and brushed hair from his forehead. You're right, she said softly. That's exactly what we have. A perfectly good thing. The meal continued in the warm glow of a love that was growing in spite of past mistakes and tragedies.

0: and with some light winds across Hawke's Bay today, heading for a high of 18, dropping to 4 overnight, and looking ahead to tomorrow, mainly fine. More of those light winds with an expected high of 18 degrees.
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1: Bless Me Christian Fellowship Sunday morning sermon with Pastor Arthur Park presents Thirsting for God.
2: So I'm excited about this, saints, because I just believe that God has graced me for this time. I just believe it. I receive it. I act upon it by faith because it's God. I just believe it's God. And if it's God for me, it's got to be God for you. That's what's happening. So what I have been covering is the thirsting for God. And so just a few quick recaps there. It says, you know, because we have been made in his image, we have within us the capacity to know him. John 17:3 says, this is life eternal, that they might know thee, the only true God, and Jesus Christ whom thou hast sent. So he desires to be known by us, therefore he initiates the relationship with us. The relationship between us and God has been initiated by God. He has come to you. You didn't come to him. He came to you. And you responded to his coming to you, whether you are aware of that or not. Okay? So John 6:44 says, no man can come to me except the Father which has sent me draw him. So be encouraged by this. There's no accident sitting in the church today.
3: Amen. Hallelujah.
2: That there's no mistake.
3: Amen.
2: You are here because God has designed for this time for you to be here.
3: Amen.
2: And to hear what you're hearing. That end of story. A.W. Tozer says it like this, before a man can seek God, God must first have sought the man.
3: Hallelujah.
2: Hallelujah.
3: Good.
2: And then he goes on to say, we pursue God because and only because he has first put an urge within us that spurs us to the pursuit.
4: Yes.
2: That's why we're on this pursuit, to capture him, to get hold of God.
3: Yes.
2: Because he wants to be caught.
3: Hallelujah.
2: He wants us to catch him.
3: Amen.
2: No fun in hide and seek if you can't find the person you're looking for all the time.
3: Right.
2: Hey?
3: Amen.
2: Amen. You give up, you just leave him out there.
3: Yeah.
2: Hey, he said, oh. Just say, oh, how come you didn't come looking for him? Couldn't find you, man. Yeah, you know, lost interest.
3: Yeah.
2: Hey, lost interest. You know, so, you know, the Lord said, seek and you shall find. So this is not something casual. This is not something that's, you know, I've got nothing better to do. This is something that's an urgency within your heart, within your being, because that's what we've been created for, you know? We spend our lives pursuing a lot of other things, but they will never satisfy. And, you know, Pastor Nigel mentioned this, but Psalm 107:9 said, for he satisfies the longing soul, and fills the hungry soul with goodness. So that's God. I've also written this. These things are not... I have read these things. I have come across these things and when I'm reading stuff. And then he says, we will never discover anything more satisfying than the Lord. End of story. I mean, praise God for all the nice stuff that our Father allows us to have and all that. And man, I'll be honest with you, saints. Man, I'm into nice stuff. I like nice stuff. You know? I've got this thing, even though it's just been a word put out there, and man, I'm already seeing the bulldozers or the crane coming in and lifting our house off that property, praise God. And Pastor Nigel was saying to me, he said, you know what, I don't know if it's the word of the Lord. Well, I'm believing it's the word of the Lord. Yeah, yeah, Lord, you can have it, brother. And then I have and I'm seeing stuff, and it's good. You know, but it's you just say, well, man, well, what if it's not God? Well, what? So what? I still got a house. But if it isn't, I'm going to have a better house. Better house for my wife and my family. As you know, we need a bit of space, man. Need some room, some extra rooms. So the word thirst, this thirsting for God, I told you this, it came under this heading in the dictionary. It said appetite, longing, and yearning. So God the Holy

0: develops within us an appetite for more of God. You understand that? So when you're seeking and you're going after God and you know there's something within you spurring you on, that's God. So be encouraged by that. See, when there's a longing in your heart, when you know that you're longing for God, well, who do you think put that there? That doesn't just happen. God is seeking you. God is wanting to engage you. This is what excites me. Excites me because God wants to deepen his relationship with you and me. That's what he wants to do. Every father, every one of us as dads, understand this with our children. Every mum understands this, just with our natural kids. We want and desire that our kids know us. You know, I shared at the Prince, and I probably shared here too. I said, I don't want to be, I said, yeah, praise God, yeah, yeah, let them cry, they can cry. When I'm off the scene and it's time to go, it's not, you know, thank God the old coot's gone. But, you know, you do what you can as a dad. And I shared this too as well that, you know, I know that my children can't live off my experience with God. Everyone has to have their own experience. Everybody has to have a God encounter. And when I get to it, I will show you some of these men, because I told the brothers on Wednesday, I'll go to a couple of men that have had massive encounters with the living God. We already know one, eh? Saul. The Saul of Tarsus on the road to Damascus. Massive encounter with the living God. Enough, see, the encounters we have with God or can have with God have to be equal to the tasks that are at hand for us. You understand? These guys had massive encounters with God because they had a massive call on their lives. They were going to be massively challenged in their journey.
1: Yeah.
0: The Apostle Paul was told that, hey, persecutions and all of this stuff awaits you wherever you're going. And he says, but I go anyway. I know what's ahead of me. I know what's waiting for. Well, what gives a man or woman the courage and guts to still follow the Lord when they know that that's ahead of them? Hey, if a lot of us knew that some of that stuff that we already been through was ahead of us, we wouldn't have gone.
1: Right.
0: Mm. Yep, I can see the enthusiasm. Hallelujah.
1: Praise God, we didn't know.
0: But yeah, I want to actually, man, I've jumped over to, yeah, this is my other point. I've jumped over here, but I'm here. I better get back on track here with my point. I wanted to use this. I have used this before in church. Hopefully a lot of you have forgotten it, so it should be new to you again today. And this is about a young Indian brave, and he's in a dilemma. And this is according to the Word of God, and he don't know the Word of God, obviously, but according to Romans 7, you know, when he knows that within himself, he goes, man, the good that I desire to do, I don't do. The bad that I don't want to do, I do do. Man, what's up with that? What's the matter with me? So he realized there's a dilemma. Something is going on within him. And so he seeks out counsel. So he goes to the old wise chief. And he says, chief, this is what's going on in my life. The good that I don't want to do, or the good that I want to do, I don't do. The bad that I don't want to do, I do. What's up with that? What's happening? It's like there's a war going on inside me. What's up with that? And so the wise old chief tells him, and he says, the old Indian chief, he says, in you is a white dog and a black dog. And the white dog represents everything that is pure, everything that is God, everything that is good. The black dog represents everything that is sinister, evil, and bad. And they're fighting for supremacy of your life. Who will rule you? And he goes, how do I know which one will win? And then the old wise chief said to him, the one that you feed. The one that you feed. So you got to, you know, that's an issue, but this is where this is why I wanted to use that. When God the Holy Spirit puts within us, within you, an appetite, longing, and yearning for him, you must feed it. You must. When God's doing something in your life, you must respond to him.

0: you must. And if you don't, it's not his fault. If you don't respond to what he's wanting to do in your life, then you open yourself up to all of this other mess, all this other stuff, because you haven't responded to what he wants you to. You know, that's the only reason you haven't. That's the only reason you have an increase in appetite. It's because he's put it there. He wants you to pursue. He wants you to, you know, run after him. So this is what this means. An increase in our appetite, longing, and yearning will mean a decrease in other things. Hallelujah. It will. You know, because you become focused. You become single-minded on some stuff. And the other stuff that's going off to the side on your peripheral vision doesn't take your attention anymore. Not as much. So this will mean a decrease in other things. It doesn't mean that these other things are bad, but it does mean I must leave behind that which is good to obtain that which is best. Amen. You have to. You know, it's not enough. It's this. See, this whole thing, when I stood years ago and Pastor Colin came up to me and he goes, "You all right, or what are you standing up here for?" Not here. This was at Pastor Hartley's, and he was ministering there one time. And I just said, "I'm just worshiping the Lord, Pastor Colin." And he said, I think he said something to me like, he said, "What is it that you want?" You see, you know, when we're singing in this thing today and we're talking about need, God, our need of God. God doesn't go where there's need. God goes where he's wanted. He's needed everywhere, but he ain't everywhere. He ain't working in every situation. He could be, but the people don't want him. You got to understand that. You see, otherwise, God wants to meet every need. There's no doubt about that. But a lot of people, they don't want God to meet their need. They want somebody else to meet their need. They're not looking to God. They're looking for other things. And that's what I mean by that. See, because God is everywhere. Hey, everywhere. And a lot of us, we all trying to get him to respond to us, or, you know, he don't respond to tears, man. Did you understand that? Do you understand it? Man, I cry. I weep. Sometimes my heart is, but he responds to faith. You know, he captures our tears in the bottle. And I've also, because I remember when Brother Rod brought that book about heaven, and they read out something, and about the tears that you shed falling onto a paper, and the tear, and all of a sudden words would appear. Because the tears are like emotion. They tell a story. You want to think about that? Some of you got a whole heap of tears, mate. All caught up by God. He knows the story. Hallelujah.
1: Hallelujah.
0: So thirsting for God produces a seeking and finding mentality. See, because we got to look at this. Thirsting for God produces something. See, because how do I know that I'm thirsting for God? How do you know that? How do you know that I'm not thirsting for other things? So when I'm thirsting for God, there's some practical things that will be in my life. Like this. I enjoy reading my Bible. I enjoy prayer. See, there's something there that God is instilling into us. You think this is just normal, everyday, to-day life. But I tell you, your Bible reading and your prayer sometimes can be mundane, but when the life of the Spirit is in there, when there's a thirsting for God in there, it makes it enjoyable.
1: Man.
0: You know, we all go through periods of times, but nobody tells you that, though. Nobody tells you about these dry periods. But they are dry periods. Not dry for God, but for us. Because there's only one thing you can do with your flesh, and there's only, you know, the Apostle Paul, in the book of Romans, there might have been, he says, that in my flesh no good thing dwell. So there's only one thing that you need to do with your flesh, and that's crucify. There is no other way. You know, you can do all your stuff and pretty it up and shape it up and do all of the stuff. But it's unruly. The flesh is unruly. All you got to do is look at Galatians 5. And you look at the works of the flesh, and you'll know whether you're in the Spirit. You see, that's why he says that the lust of the Spirit

0: the spirit lusts after the flesh lusts after the spirit. Is that the right wording, Pastor Mona? I suppose I should go to the Word of God, eh? Can we have Galatians 5:22? I just want to clear up. I think it's 16, actually, Rachel. I just would have better get the reading right. Otherwise, yeah, I don't want to put the people in group. So I say, live by the Spirit, and you will not gratify the desires of the sinful nature. For the sinful nature desires, well, then, in the King James, the old King James, it says lust, say. It lusts after things. So this is the part of our means ministry thing, you know, that the love desires to benefit others at the expense of self, okay? Lust desires to benefit self at the expense of another. This is something that I've only just learned through the men's ministry over these years we've been doing it. The reason why that's important to me, because this is for you, my young sisters and my young brothers, this is what happens when a man promises you and tells you with all of the sweet talk and all of this and all of that he loves you and you're the one for me, baby, and all that rest of that lies. All he wants to do is have sex with you. You become pregnant and he leaves you to handle that child on your own. You want to know whether he loved you or lusted you? That proves it right there.
1: Right.
0: He lusted you. And you have to grow, or you have to wise up that not everybody that smiles at you, my sisters, has the best intentions at heart for you. They just want something that you have. Because you're a beautiful young woman. That's why. And my young brothers, we spend time in the men's ministry trying to encourage our young brothers, because we've been there. Hey, brothers, all of us older brothers, we know we've been there. You know, and we know that there's some minefields for our young brothers. We know they don't go away just because you got older. Yeah, well, let's close up the book. Hey, I can see some of my older brothers going, don't go there, don't go there. But thirsting for the things of God, godly music is good for you, man. You know?
1: Feed the white dog.
0: Yeah, feed the white dog. Feed God within you. Feed the Spirit of God within you. And you will just be a better person. You just know that things will happen for you that won't happen any other time. It doesn't mean that some of the other things that you're involved in are bad, are not good. But when you want that which is best, you have to leave behind that which is good. And then when you increase in your thirsting and your something for God, you decrease in other things. And it's like, see, these are things, I'm just giving them to you from my notes, because this is what comes on. It says,

0: He may see in the light of his countenance. When we walk in the light as he is in the light, things will grow dim for you.
1: Hallelujah.
0: You want things that you know, but if I'm going to be paying a lot more attention to those things than I am to God. See, God's provided victory. I go on about this, and we hear this, oh, praise God for the victory. Hallelujah for the victory. Sister Anne put us through a message by Brother Jerry Savelle from the Southwest Believers Convention. Mighty message. Mighty, mighty message about the covenant blessings. And when our sister Chevelle was sharing, and then Pastor brought up about the covenant, man, all of these things are going through my mind about the covenant blessings. But I remember what he was saying. He said, man, all of those things are available. The victory is available. If you're not seeking after it, you're not going after it. You're not pursuing these things. You know, all the promises are yes and amen, but what are you going after it? It doesn't just fall on you. It doesn't just happen. I've got to seek these things out. I've got to look for these things. You know, it's you want to know whether you're walking in victory? And things like that, you'll know when you're hit with something. And that victory spirit will come up within you. Why? Because I've already accessed it through the word, through a promise, and now it's been put into practice.
1: Hallelujah.
0: And you'll know it. You know why? How I know this? Because I've had to do it. I've had to do it myself. See, like say this for my wife and I. My fountain is blessed. I rejoice in the wife of my youth. She is as a graceful deer and loving deer and a graceful doe. Her breast satisfy me at all times. I am continually captivated by her love. He said, why would you say something like that? Hey, because it's the word of God and it's true.
1: Hallelujah.
0: Hey, and then this is the other one. I have made a covenant with my eyes to not look with lust upon a young woman or any woman.
1: Right. Amen.
0: Why? So those things, the word of God is before me because it keeps me in check.
1: Hallelujah.
0: The word of God is my conduct.
1: Amen.
0: You know, see, we're too busy thinking that, well, God understands me and he understands you, and if we just fallen human beings and all that. He knows all of that. But it's still no excuse. Because he has provided us, this is what we're talking about, this victory.
1: Right.
0: You see? This is the victory.
1: Hallelujah.
0: That overcomes the world. Our faith. Our faith in what? Our faith in the person of Jesus Christ, the word of God.
1: Yeah.
0: And what it says to me, how I should conduct myself as a man. Because, look, getting back to where Pastor Colin was, back all of those years ago, I said, what do you want from God? I said, I want to be a man of God. I didn't know what that was going to entail. But I knew I was, and I haven't changed off that. I want to be a man of God. I mean a real man of God. Real. I want to walk this walk out as best as I can, because the things that I have learned and I see today, and I'm not perfect. I'm not coming at you there. All I know is that Jesus has set a standard that's obtainable for all of us to live at.
1: Amen.
0: It's not impossible.
1: Right.
0: He walked it as a man, and we can walk it as men, and our sisters, our women, can walk it as women.
1: Amen.
0: Amen.
1: Hallelujah.
0: Amen. But if I'm not in the Word, if I don't access the thing, I don't know what He requires of me. Amen.
1: Amen.
0: So if I access the Word, see, this is the thing, this is what I have noticed for me. This thirsting for God, when God has put this within me, there's been a decrease in appetite for me. Appetite of eating, because I love eating. Man, I eat pretty much anything and everything, and I eat it at all hours of the night. You know, my kids will say, Dad, don't touch that stuff in the fridge, that's mine. I'll get up there, my wife will say, do you need that? And I'm like, and I'm thinking, well, what are you doing up at this time? It's just no kidding, man. I'm just about to, you know, because our daughters, you got us Chinese down the line. I got the old egg foo young and the rice, and I'm trying to convince myself, well, this is good for you. You know, it's not going to put any weight on you. You'll be good, brother. And then my wife wife, she goes, come straight past the door, look straight in, and he goes, do you need that? And it sort of just takes away that excitement, you know? But that's what I have noticed for me, and I realized that as in this time of being able to share with you, and I've realized that going through the Word and going over stuff and meditating on some stuff and just going through scriptures, all of a sudden, man, I see a driving
2: change of appetite.
0: Yeah, that's right. That's right, Pastor. There's a change of appetite. See, that's how you respond to this. When God is doing something for you in your life, respond to Him and chase Him.
2: Man.
0: Do something about it. God bless you, my brother and sister, but a lot of people are real lazy. They want the victory, but they just want to come down here and then praise God, brother. Hallelujah, sister. You got the victory. It don't happen like that. You got to walk this stuff out. And man, praise God, I would have been the first in line if that's how it happened. Hallelujah.

0: the time. But it don't happen like that. We've found that out. Can we have up back Psalm 42, verses 1 and 2? Thanks. I'm just wanting to bring something out here, my brothers and sisters, to help this thirsting for God in your life. This chasing God, pursuing the things of God. As a deer pants for the water brooks, so pants my soul for you, O God. My soul thirsts for God, for the living God. When shall I come and appear before God? So, you know, my soul thirsts for God. And then, you know, and these are the things that I've learned from Pastor Nigel. He said, man, even if your confession is weak, you might think, well, brother, I ain't there. I don't find a thirst in my life for God. What does that mean about me? You know, hey, don't give up your confession. And though your confession might be weak, it can become strong and right and true in your life. If you say, hey, my soul thirsts for God. Now, you mightn't feel any thirst or anything like that. I feel it. I can feel it. I can feel God at work within me, and I know. But that's not where it started for me. Some of this stuff has started a long time ago. Pastor Nigel came to see me, and Pastor Nigel said to me, brother, I noticed that you're a bit off. You seem like not depressed, but you seem a bit down. Things ain't happening for you, whatever the case may be. You know, whatever's that. The pressures of work and if people expect stuff from you, man, and all of these things. And I'm realizing the cares of the world had got on. You understand? The cares of the world and everybody else's stuff, except for me and God. Everything, everybody else, they'd be robbing your time. Robbing stuff from you. Remember what I said? When you're in the things of God, they'll excite you and they'll empower you. When you're not, your strength will be sapped. It'll be taken from you. You know? And so, this is what Pastor Nigel suggested to me. He said, pray in tongues, brother. Go to God in tongues. And pray in tongues. Stir up that gift within you. Stir up your spirit. Stir up the stuff, you know? Because, if, you know, when it says in there, it says to stir up the gift within you. He's saying, you stir it up. God's telling you to stir it up. Hey, he's knocking on, I'm going to stir you up, son. I'm going to stir you up, my daughter. No, you stir yourself up.
1: Amen. Hallelujah.
0: Hey, you say, how you like that for dad? Why are you downcast, oh my soul? Stir yourself up.
1: Yeah.
0: No excuses. You know? And that's what we need. We all need a stirring. We all need to go back to where? The source. Always. We always have to stay in the source. Always. And any time we wander from the source of life, the wellspring of life, it will show. Hey, there will be that little bit of a... You become lethargic. You become a little bit lazy. Oh, I can't be bothered. I know I should be there, but oh, I can't be bothered. We've got to do something about that. You've got to do something about it. You and I have to do something about that because that's what God wants us to do. This is not for me. This is not about me, but I know that if this is truly God in my life and he has graced me for this time, then he has graced you also to hear what I'm saying and to start applying this in your life. And like now, hopefully even with when I've been sharing, there's been a hunger and a thirst starting to rise within you. Something's happening to you. And so you have to do something with it. You have to feed that white dog. You have to feed God. Feed him. So you can become stronger. Amen.
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